0: Ooh, finish with authority. I think that was quite a performance of Rachmaninoff's Third Piano Concerto on WETA Classical. 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Haydn, Ravel, Mozart coming up, lots of favorites. 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
0: In 1772, America was not yet in existence, but there were committees established that year in the colonies to coordinate all the different colonies' responses to what the British were doing. So we were in the middle of all of this Sturm und Drang. And Joseph Haydn was entering his own Sturm und Drang period in his compositions. And he started to write things that were a lot less straightforward and a little more complicated emotionally as he started to play more with harmonic solutions to some of the problems in his composition head. It's just the way it went. So we're going to hear now his Symphony No. 46 in B major, written in 1772.

We've been listening to Joseph Haydn's 46th Symphony on WETA Classical. You know, what's really interesting about that you just heard that last movement, he brought back the theme from the previous movement, from the minuet. He brought that back in the finale. That is the first time that we know that anybody in classical music ever did that. Nobody ever thought of doing that until 1772. How about that? Now we're going to go to Maurice Ravel. This is a piece called Le Tombeau de Couperin. Literally, it means Couperin's tomb, but in French Baroque music, and Couperin was a famous Baroque composer, but in French, the French Baroque, a tombeau was a tribute book or a tribute something. It's when someone notable died, they assembled a well-wishing book, and they put poems in there and songs. So that's what he's trying to do. And this was him giving tribute to friends of his who died during World War I. Actually, it has nothing to do with the French composer. This was his idea about, you know, making tribute to them. He originally wrote 6 piano pieces. He orchestrated 4 of them. And he saw a lot of death up close. He was actually a truck driver for the French Army's 13th Artillery Regiment during World War I. He was at the front in Verdun. He was driving munitions back and forth. I mean, no headlights at night because the enemy fired, the whole thing. So he saw it all up close and understood it. And somebody asked him, why is this music so cheerful? Because it's not a funeral dirge. And he said, well, the dead in their eternal silence are already sad enough. Let's hear these pieces, the orchestrated ones anyway. The London Symphony Orchestra, led by Claudio Abbado, is playing Le Tombeau de Couperin by Maurice Ravel.

That was Le Tombeau de Couperin by Maurice Ravel. We heard the London Symphony Orchestra led by Claudio Abbado on WETA Classical. I'm David Martosco with you until midnight. Be sure you're with me in the next hour. We're going to be hearing Antonin Dvorak's Symphony No. 9, The New World. You know, from The New World, you know this one. And then Beethoven's 4th Symphony in the 10 o'clock hour. But right now, this is Mozart. This is his 6th piano trio. It started as a piano sonata, and then he added the strings. And what's interesting about this is that at the time, a piano trio was mostly the, you know, a piano solo piece with the strings kind of keeping time, playing, you know, boom, chuck, chuck, chuck, boom, chuck, something like that. But because he started with the piano part already done, he added the strings on top of it, and it became this conversational piece. It's really interesting because he gave the violin and cello distinct melodic independent roles, and that was new. Here is that 6th piano trio by Wolfgang Amadeus Mozart. The Kungsbacher trio is playing for us on WETA Classical.

0: Music by Wolfgang Amadeus Mozart on WETA Classical. That was his sixth piano trio in G major. We heard the Kungsbacher trio playing for us. Stay tuned for Antonin Dvorak's Symphony No. 9, the New World Symphony, with Leonard Bernstein conducting. That'll be great. Stay tuned.
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0: Okay, so write this down. This is important for the next time you're in New York City. 327 East 17th Street. It's in Manhattan. It's right near Stuyvesant Square. That is the building where Antonin Dvorak wrote the New World Symphony. It was meant to be from the New World. This was his impressions of the New World sending back to Europe. He wrote it over a period of like 5 months in 1893. And he was here as the director of the National Conservatory of Music, an ill-fated music school that he was brought over to the United States for 3 years, I think, 3.5 years to run. So this is his impression of catching the spirit of America on East 17th Street in Manhattan. Here's Leonard Bernstein with the Israel Philharmonic.

I always think of that extra long fermata at the end of Dvorak's New World Symphony as a hopeful, like, who knows what happens next with these people in America. He wrote that here, well, in New York City, in a house on East 17th Street. How about that? Now we go to Handel for a keyboard suite. This is his second keyboard suite in F major. Murray Pariah, take it away.

0: That's the second keyboard suite by George Frideric Handel, played for us by Murray Pariah on WETA 90.9 Washington and WGMS 89.1 Hagerstown. I'm David Martosco. I'll be with you until midnight.
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0: Ludwig van Beethoven's Fourth Symphony was sort of a palate cleanser for him. He had just finished Eroica, colossal Third Symphony, and he was focused on his opera Fidelio, which is also very serious. So in between those two, he composed a symphony that's the opposite of this intense stormy gravity. Robert Schumann called this symphony a Greek slender maiden between two Norse giants, the giants being Eroica and Fidelio. Let's hear this palate cleanser with the Chamber Orchestra of Europe, led by Nicholas Harnoncourt. Here is Beethoven's Fourth Symphony in B-flat major, Opus 60.

Ludwig van Beethoven's Fourth Symphony was played for us by the Chamber Orchestra of Europe and conducted by Nicholas Harnoncourt on WETA Classical. Now we go back in time to the Baroque. Georg Philipp Telemann, easily the most prolific composer during that, or practically any period. Here's his Concerto for Two Flutes in G Major, with Barthold Kuiken playing and leading the Indianapolis Baroque Orchestra.

The Indianapolis Baroque Orchestra, and Bartold Kuiken gave us a concerto for two flutes in G major by Georg Philipp Telemann. I'm David Martosko with you until midnight on WETA Classical, and now the Carmen Suite by Georges Bizet. Jesus Lopez Cobos conducts the Cincinnati Symphony Orchestra.

0: That was the Carmen Suite, of course, from the opera Carmen by Georges Bizet. Jesus Lopez Cobos led the Cincinnati Symphony Orchestra on WETA 90.9 Washington and WGMS 89.1 Hagerstown.
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0: We're going to have Franz Schubert's First Symphony in this hour, and an overture by Louis Spohr. But right now, a violin sonata by Johann Sebastian Bach, his very first one in the catalog. It's in B minor. Victoria Mulova is playing with Bruno Canino on the piano.

Music of Johann Sebastian Bach on WETA Classical. That was his first violin sonata, played for us by Victoria Mulova, and the accompanist was Bruno Canino. Now we get Franz Schubert's first symphony, written at the tender age of, wait for it, 16. What were you writing at age 16? I wasn't writing that. He wrote this piece for a student orchestra at a seminary, and he was training under Antonio Salieri. Let's hear that symphony. The Academy of St. Martin in the Fields plays the first symphony of Franz Schubert on WETA Classical.

Franz Schubert's First Symphony, product of his 16-year-old mind, on WETA Classical. We've got time for one more selection. It's an overture to Faust by Louis Spohr. Christian Fröhlich conducts the Berlin Radio Symphony Orchestra.

0: The Faust Overture by Louis Spohr ends my time with you tonight. That was the Berlin Radio Symphony Orchestra. I'm David Martosco. Thank you. Thank you so much for listening to great works of art with me on the radio. You know, Roger Sessions wrote about the connection between composers, performers, and listeners. Three legs of the same stool, you and I, are playing an important role in the continuing enjoyment of classical music as the listeners. Have a fantastic Sunday, everybody. We'll fill it with fantastic music, and then you and I will see each other very, very soon, right here.
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2: Bill Bukowski here, welcoming you back to the music. Saturday becomes Sunday, and the music through the weekend and through the night continues. Glad to have you along here on WETA Classical. Music of Max Bruch, whose reputation rests on a handful of works, notably the Violin Concerto No. 1, but we're going to hear the Concerto No. 2. Wonderful work, you don't hear all that often. Haydn's symphony called Trauer, Mourning, or the Funeral Symphony, that's coming up too. And from Antonio Vivaldi, a concerto in A minor for cello and strings with cellist Heinrich Schiff and the Academy of St. Martin in the Fields, conducted by Iona Brown.

A concerto in A minor for cello, strings, and continuo by Antonio Vivaldi with Heinrich Schiff and the Academy of St. Martin in the Fields, conducted by Iona Brown, WETA Classical. Music of Max Bruch, the other violin concerto, the Concerto No. 2 in D minor, composed for Pablo de Sarasate and performed here by Itzhak Perlman with the Israel Philharmonic, directed by Zubin Mehta.

Virtuoso Concerto by Max Bruch, composed to order for Pablo de Sarasate, the Violin Concerto No. 2, D minor. We heard Itzhak Perlman and the Israel Philharmonic, led by Zubin Mehta. Well, WETA Classical from Haydn's creative Sturm und Drang period comes the Symphony No. 44, called Trauer, or In Mourning. It's played for us by the Orpheus Chamber Orchestra, Music of Haydn.

0: The Symphony No. 44 by Franz Joseph Haydn, called Trauer, or Mourning, played by the Orpheus Chamber Orchestra, WETA Classical, with music on the way from Alexander Borodin and Pyotr Ilyich Tchaikovsky.
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The Great Waltz from the ballet Sleeping Beauty by Pyotr Ilyich Tchaikovsky, and we heard the Royal Philharmonic Orchestra conducted by Sir Charles McCarris on WETA Classical, Classical for Washington. Bill Bukowski here. Glad to have your company. Thank you for joining me. From another Russian composer, Alexander Borodin, the Nocturne, arranged for orchestra and played by the St. Louis Symphony Orchestra, led by Leonard Slatkin.

That was the slow movement from the String Quartet No. 2 by Alexander Borodin. The slow movement marked Nocturne. In an arrangement for orchestra, we heard the St. Louis Symphony Orchestra, conducted by Leonard Slatkin. It's WETA Classical on this early Sunday, and we've got Ludwig van Beethoven's Kreutzer Sonata up next, the Sonata No. 9 in A major with violinist Anna Sophie Mutter and pianist Lambert Orcus.

0: The Violin Sonata number 9 in A major, called the Kreutzer Sonata by Ludwig van Beethoven on WETA Classical with violinist Anna-Sophie Mutter and pianist Lambert Orcus.
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some Renaissance lute music by Robert Ballard called A Village Brawl, Brawl de Village. The guitarist was Goran Solcher. It's WETA Classical on this early Sunday. Bill Bukowski here, welcoming you to Music for Piano and Orchestra by Wolfgang Amadeus Mozart, the Concerto No. 18 in B flat. Mitsuko Uchida performing with and directing the Cleveland Orchestra.

With pianist Mitsuko Uchida and the Cleveland Orchestra, we heard Wolfgang Amadeus Mozart's Piano Concerto No. 18 in B-flat major, WETA Classical. Schubert's great C major symphony coming up, and from Bajik Smetana, the symphonic poem Håkon Jarl, in a performance by the BBC Philharmonic, conducted by Jan Andrea Nozeda.

0: The symphonic poem after a Swedish hero, Håkon Jarl, symphonic poem by Bajik Smetana. The BBC Philharmonic, John Andrea Nozeta conducting on WETA Classical.
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Music of George Friedrich Handel with the City of London Sinfonia, conducted by John Rutter. The Arrival of the Queen of Sheba from the Oratorio Solomon. I'm Bill Bukowski. Nice to have you with me. And I hope you can join me now for a performance of the great C major symphony by Franz Schubert, the Symphony No. 9. Kurt Mazur conducts the Leipzig Gewandhaus Orchestra, WETA Classic.

The Symphony No. 9 in C Major, the Great C Major Symphony by Franz Schubert on WETA Classical. Kurt Mazur led the Leipzig Gewandhaus Orchestra. Performances by Emile Gilels, the New York Philharmonic, and more, all coming up. And the Scottish National Orchestra, with Sir Alexander Gibson conducting a concert overture by Hector Berlioz, the overture called Le Corsaire.

0: The Overture, Le Corsair, by Hector Berlioz on WETA Classical, with Alexander Gibson leading the Scottish National Orchestra. Music of Hugo Alfvén, Modest Mussorgsky, Beethoven too, all on the way.
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ballet music from Sweden, from a ballet called The Mountain King by Hugo Alfvén. That was The Dance of the Shepherdess. And the Swedish Radio Symphony Orchestra was conducted by Yevgeny Svetlanov. Coming up, music of Mussorgsky with Zubin Mehta and the New York Philharmonic. I'm Bill Bukowski, and thank you for joining me. Pianist Emil Gilels and the music of Ludwig van Beethoven, the Piano Sonata No. 10.

The Piano Sonata No. 10 in G Major by Ludwig van Beethoven is played by Emil Gilels on WETA Classical. Although this next work was conceived as a suite for solo piano, it really blossomed and became popular in the orchestration by Maurice Ravel. I'm speaking of Modest Mussorgsky's Pictures at an Exhibition. Let's hear it with the New York Philharmonic, conducted by Zubin Mehta.

0: And A Portrait of the Great Gate of Kyiv closes Pictures at an Exhibition by Modeste Mussorgsky, the famous Maurice Ravel orchestration. That was the New York Philharmonic with Zubin Mehta conducting.
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From Jacques Offenbach's opera La Perichole, the aria O Mon Cher Amant, adapted for cello and orchestra, with Saul Gubetta playing the cello and Charles Olivieri Munro leading the Prague Philharmonic Orchestra. WETA Classical, it's nice to have you with me on this Sunday morning. I'm Bill Bukowski with Johann Sebastian Bach's Keyboard Concerto in C Major. Two keyboards, Jaap ter Linden directs Arion.

The Concerto in C Major for Two Claviers and Strings by Johann Sebastian Bach, Hank Knox and Luc Beausejour played the harpsichords with Arion, directed by Jaap ter Linden. WETA Classical. Music up next from a Norwegian composer, Johan Halvorsen. This is the Norwegian Rhapsody No. 1. It's performed by the Trondheim Symphony Orchestra, conducted by Ole Christian Rudd.

That was the Norwegian Rhapsody No. 1 by Johan Halvorsen with the Trondheim Symphony Orchestra conducted by Ole Christian Rud on WETA Classical. And Bill Bukowski, thank you so much for joining me for some music on this early Sunday morning. More music coming up after a short break at 6. From Johann Michael Haydn, the Symphony No. 8 with the Slovak Chamber Orchestra led by Bohdan Varkal.

0: The Symphony No. 8, a symphony in D major by Johann Michael Haydn, WETA Classical, and that performance by the Slovak Chamber Orchestra, conducted by Bohdan Barkal.
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2: The Heifetz Festival of Concerts is the perfect summer musical escape. And with its 30th anniversary celebration coinciding with the 250th birthday of the United States, this is a great time to discover the festival. It's massive, with more than 50 concerts and venues across beautiful Stanton, Virginia, and throughout the Shenandoah Valley through August 1st. Hi, I'm Nicola Kwa. I caught up with the director, Nicholas Hitchin, who recommends spending a long weekend in the historic town of Stanton.
3: There are a lot of magical things about what Stanton feels like. There are very few towns that have a replica of Shakespeare's indoor theater, as the American Shakespeare Theater has in the Blackfriars, and we do our chamber music concerts on Friday in that incredible space. And literally, when you walk inside, you feel like you're inside a violin. If you were to come to the festival on a Thursday, Thursday night would be what we call Stars of Tomorrow. And then Friday, we'll go to that magical theater, the Blackfriars, and that is the chamber music matinee. Incredible environment, incredible intimate playing. And then a little later in the day, our faculty perform in the celebrity series, Friday nights, and we have a lot of interesting repertoire. If you then are able to stay for Saturday, we have two concerts of the junior division. Sometimes you simply cannot believe what some of these young people are doing and the mastery that they're bringing into their young lives, even though they're also just having a great time with each other as 7 and 8 year olds. If you're feeling really, really good, you can stay till Sunday and come up to Harrisburg, and it's a beautiful theater there, JMU, and there's one more concert on Sunday afternoon. So it's a very full and wonderful environment. You know, I'm so excited that it's about to start.
2: And what about a unique 4th of July celebration in Charlottesville?
3: Monroe Highlands is a little bit like Jefferson's Monticello. I think they're right next to each other. And there's a really beautiful pavilion where we present a concert that is some, you know, music that's not connected to July 4th, but we always have some very fun music that is connected to July 4th. And this time it'll be in the evening, which I think will allow it to connect to fireworks and some things that should make it an awfully fun event.
2: And where should we go for more information?
3: Well, I think we have a pretty robust website, which has all sorts of interesting things on it. And that's heifetzinstitute.org. And I think that's probably the easiest portal to just go to. And really every avenue of what we do can be accessed there. And a lot of kind of fun things about our history are part of the material that you can connect to there.
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4: Well, here we are on the last weekend of June 2026. I'm Evan Keeley. Thank you for making WETA Classical a part of your life. We'll begin this hour with music by Sergei Rachmaninoff. This is the Romance Opus 6 No. 1 and a performance by violinist Lydia Mordkovich and pianist Marina Gusak-Grin.

0: Pianist Marina Gusak-Grin and violinist Lidia Mordkovich playing music by Sergei Rachmaninoff, The Romance, Opus 6, No. 1.
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0: Sir Andras Schiff is the pianist in this performance of the Piano Concerto No. 17 by Wolfgang Amadeus Mozart with the Salzburg Mozarteum Akademik Kamerata, conducted by Sándor Weig.

0: Wolfgang Amadeus Mozart on WETA Classical. That was the Piano Concerto No. 17. Sándor Vaig was the conductor in that performance with the Salzburg Mozarteum Academic Camerata, and the pianist was Andras Schiff.
1: 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From their April 2026 concert at the Arts Club of Washington, we hear works showcasing the cello's vocal qualities over centuries of music, from Boccherini to Boulanger, Penderecki, and more. I'm John Banther. 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
0: John Elliott Gardner conducts this performance with the Orchestra Révolutionnaire Romantique, the Revolutionary and Romantic Orchestra. This is the concert piece for four horns and orchestra, Opus 86, by Robert Schumann.

0: Robert Schumann on WETA Classical. That was the Concertstück, the concert piece for four horns and orchestra, his Opus 86. In that performance, the horn soloists were Susan Dent, Gavin Edwards, Robert Maskell, and Roger Montgomery. They were joined by the Orchestre Révolutionnaire et Romantique, conducted by the orchestra's founder, Sir John Eliot Gardner.
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That's the finale of a symphony in D major by 18th century Czech composer Josef Myslevicek in a performance by the London Mozart Players, conducted by Matthias Bommert. I'm Evan Keeley. Thank you for joining me today on WETA 90.9 Washington and WGMS 89.1 Hagerstown. Music now by Antonín Dvořák. This is the cello concerto in B minor. Natalia Gutman is the soloist, with the Philadelphia Orchestra, Wolfgang Sawallisch conducting.

0: On WETA Classical, the Cello Concerto by Antonín Dvořák. That was Wolfgang Sawallisch conducting the Philadelphia Orchestra, and the cello soloist was Natalia Gutman.
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0: Music now by a member of the Bach family. Johann Christoph Friedrich Bach was one of the sons of Johann Sebastian. We'll hear a Sinfonia in F major by J.C.F. Bach in this performance by the Orchestra of St. Luke's, directed by Dennis Russell Davies.

On WETA Classical, Dennis Russell Davies leading the Orchestra of St. Luke's. That was a Sinfonia in F major by one of the sons of Johann Sebastian, Johann Christoph Friedrich Bach. Between the ages of 12 and 14, Felix Mendelssohn wrote 13 symphonies that were scored just for string ensemble. They're smaller in scale than the mature symphonies he wrote for full orchestra, and we often refer to them as the string symphonies. Well, he must have been 12 when he wrote the first one. This is the String Symphony No. 1 in C major, and we will hear the English String Orchestra, conducted by William Boughton.

0: Music composed by a 12-year-old Felix Mendelssohn, the String Symphony No. 1 in C major, and that was William Boughton conducting the English String Orchestra. I'm Evan Keeley. 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
0: Here is the Symphony No. 1 by American composer John Knowles Payne in a performance by the Ulster Orchestra, Joanne Folletta conducting.

0: On WETA Classical Music by American composer John Knowles Payne, the oldest of the composers known as the Boston Six, a work he completed in 1875, his Symphony No. 1 in C minor. That was Joanne Folletta conducting the Ulster Orchestra.
1: 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From sunlit summers in the Austrian Alps to the famous hammer blows that seal the hero's fate. This month on NSO Showcase, Gian Andrea Nozeda conducts the National Symphony Orchestra in a dramatic performance of Mahler's Sixth Symphony. I'm Nicole Lacroix. 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
0: Here are violinists Yehudi Menuhin and Leland Chen with the Polish Chamber Orchestra playing the Concerto RV 519 by Antonio Vivaldi.

Antonio Vivaldi on WETA Classical. That concerto for two violins is number 519 in the Riom catalog. Sir Yehudi Menuhin was one of the violinists, and he also led that performance with the Polish Chamber Orchestra and violinist Leland Chen. Here is Imuzici playing the Ancient Airs and Dances Suite No. 3 by Ottorino Respighi.

0: The Ancient Airs and Dances Suite No. 3 by Ottorino Respighi, in that performance by I Musici. I'm Evan Keeley. 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

0: On WETA Classical, Michel Plasson conducting the Toulouse Orchestra. That was the Piano Concerto No. 1 by Camille Saint-Saëns, and the soloist was Philippe Entremont.
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0: Italian composer Dario Castello lived during the first half of the 17th century, might have died around 1658, we're not really sure. We can be quite sure that in this performance of Castello's Sonata Seconda, we hear Thomas Dunford and Lucy Horsch playing lute and recorder.

0: Sonata Seconda by 17th century Italian composer Dario Castello. We heard Lucy Horsch playing the recorder and Thomas Dunford playing the lute. This is WETA 90.9 Washington and WGMS 89.1 Hagerstown.
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Music from the court of Frederick the Great of Prussia. That was the final movement of a flute concerto in G major by Johann Joachim Kvantz. Patrick Galois was the soloist with the CPE Bach Chamber Orchestra, conducted by Peter Schreier. I'm Evan Keeley. Thank you for joining me today on WETA Classical. Here is the violin concerto by Pyotr Ilyich Tchaikovsky. Joshua Bell is the soloist, with the Berlin Philharmonic, Michael Tilson Thomas conducting.

0: From a 2005 concert by the Berlin Philharmonic, recorded in their home, the Philharmonie, Michael Tilson Thomas was the conductor and Joshua Bell the soloist in that performance of the Violin Concerto by Pyotr Ilyich Tchaikovsky.
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0: The Piano Sonata No. 14 in C-sharp minor by Ludwig van Beethoven. He didn't call it the Moonlight Sonata, but lots of folks do. We heard that performance by Paul Lewis on WETA 90.9 Washington and WGMS 89.1 Hagerstown.
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0: I'm Evan Keeley. Thank you for joining me for the music on this last weekend of June 2026, as we turn now to music by Felix Mendelssohn. The Symphony No. 4, also known as the Italian Symphony, is performed here by the Philharmonia Orchestra, conducted by Giuseppe Sinopoli.

0: With that spirited saltarello, we come to the end of the Italian Symphony, Felix Mendelssohn's Symphony No. 4. And we heard Giuseppe Sinopoli conducting the Philharmonia Orchestra on WETA Classical.
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0: Here is the English concert directed by its founder, Trevor Pinnock, in a performance of the Symphony No. 39 by Joseph Haydn.

Just a little reminder that Joseph Haydn did compose some symphonies grounded in minor keys, including that one, the Symphony No. 39 in G minor. We heard Trevor Pinnock conducting the English concert. Now, I don't know about you, but I have never encountered any other musical composition other than this one with the tempo marking Andante Spianato. This is the Opus 22 by Frédéric Chopin, Andante Spianato and Grand Polonaise Brillante in E-flat major, Opus 22. What tempo is Andante Spianato? Well, let's listen to pianist Long Long, who will show us the way.

Pianist Long Long playing the Andante Spianato and Grand Polonaise Brillant in E-flat major opus 22 by Frédéric Chopin. I'm Evan Keeley. It's really been a joy to share the music with you on this Sunday morning. In just a few minutes, Matthew Dayton will be your host.

0: rise above it all. 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
1: Celebrating this month in local history. I'm Matthew Dayton. One of the most characteristic elements of the American style, in just about any art form, but especially in the defining American pieces in classical music, is a sense of the vastness and great variety of natural landscapes that shaped the mosaic of cultures and people who call this country home. Ever since the late 19th century, the Washington, D.C. area has had a strong connection to preserving those landscapes, in no small part through the National Park System and the Forest Service. And this month in local history, as we think about summer camps in the great outdoors or camping trips in the national parks, we celebrate an iconic mascot and advocate for stewardship of our woodlands, Smokey the Bear. First created as a cartoon by Albert Stahel for the Forest Service, and later developed into an icon by Arlington, Virginia artist Rudolph Wendelin for the Department of Agriculture, Smokey had always felt like a local Washingtonian, but on June 30th, 1950, he became a real-life neighbor as the orphaned bear cub Smokey Bear was rescued from a forest fire in New Mexico and brought to live here in D.C. at the National Zoo. Check out the full story on Boundary Stones, WETA's website for local history. Go online to weta.org/boundarystones.
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1: Good afternoon. I hope you're having a beautiful start to your afternoon so far. And thank you for tuning in. It is 12 o'clock here in the Washington area on this Sunday afternoon, June the 28th. Hope you're having a great last weekend of June so far. Despite the very cloudy and rainy weather today, the forecast here in the Washington area is going to be rain until, at least until 3 p.m. today, and then rain should clear up a bit and we'll get some sunshine maybe by close to sunset time. 77 degrees is the predicted high today, 75 right now, and the beginning of next week is going to be sunny once again, 86 for the high on Monday, and then the temperature is just going to keep climbing from there. By the time we get to the end of the week, the forecast says maybe 100 degrees will be the high for Friday. So get ready for the heat to come once July begins, I suppose. I'm Matthew Dayton, as I may have mentioned before, and very glad to be sharing the music with you this afternoon here on WETA Classical. In our musical delights, here we've got some Rachmaninoff coming up very shortly. We heard the beginning of it just a moment ago, and the rest of this noon hour after that is going to be dedicated to a couple of lesser-known composers from the classical era, the late classical era, specifically the very first decades of the 19th century, Etienne-Nicolas Méhul and Friedrich Ernst Fesca. And then we've also got some classical symphonies on the way from the bigger names, who were very greatly influenced by those ones that we're going to hear in the noon hour. Mozart's last symphony is coming up in the 1 o'clock hour, Beethoven's second for the 2 o'clock hour. And after that, we'll get into some later romanticism, a famous symphonic poem from Liszt to come into the second half of the 2 o'clock hour, and then Brahms's second piano concerto for most of the 3 o'clock hour. And then the later afternoon, 4 and 5 o'clock hours, we'll enjoy some classical era chamber music from Mozart and Beethoven once again. So let's get started right now with some music by Sergei Rachmaninoff, one of his most famous tunes, the Vocalise. It's played for us in this orchestral arrangement by the Royal Philharmonic Orchestra under the baton of Andrew Litton.

0: the Royal Philharmonic Orchestra, led by Andrew Litton. They played that very famous romantic tune, The Vocalese of Sergei Rachmaninoff, and we enjoyed that right here on WETA Classical.
1: 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I'm Bill Bukowski, and I hope you will join me for America 250, a night of music and poetry on Choral Showcase, this evening at 9 on WETA Classical.
0: Now, after that lovely romantic prelude, for the rest of this noon hour, we are turning to a couple lesser-known but very influential and innovative composers from the very first years of the 19th century. That's the late classical style, so right around the time that Beethoven was making his first big splashes in the classical music world. For our first of three great classical era symphonies this afternoon, it's the Symphony No. 4 here in E major of Étienne Nicolas Méhul. This work premiered in 1810, and its style, which Méhul seems to have developed on sort of a parallel track with Beethoven's heroic tendencies over the same time period, just over in France rather than in Vienna, is almost as impressive and indeed very satisfying. So if you like Beethoven symphonies and wish there were just more of those heroic symphonies to enjoy, well, we've got you covered with this one. Méhul's Symphony No. 4, played for us here by the Gulbenkian Orchestra under the baton of Michel Sviarczewski.

0: A grand heroic symphony from the French composer Étienne Nicolas Méhul. That was his symphony number 4. We heard the Gulbenkian Orchestra performing it under the baton of Michel Svirchevsky. Here on WETA Classical, where the music is made possible by your financial support and by Jenner and Block, partnering with its clients in significant litigation, major strategic corporate transactions, government contracting and controversies, and appellate advocacy. 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
0: Now we're going to stay with that same time period of the early 19th century, late classical style. We have some chamber music to complete this noon hour from about 10 years later than the symphony that we just enjoyed, the 1820s, by a German violinist composer named Friedrich Ernst Fesca. He was very well known for developing the German school of violin playing and for his top-notch chamber music especially that he wrote, such as this Flute Quartet No. 1 that's conventionally a combination of flute, violin, viola, and cello. It's played for us here by the Linus Ensemble.

0: The flute quartet number 1 of Friedrich Ernst Fesca was played by the Linos Ensemble. We enjoyed that right here on WETA 90.9 Washington, WGMS 89.1 Hagerstown, and W205BL 88.9 Frederick.
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0: Well, I do hope you're having a beautiful Sunday so far, despite the rainy and cloudy weather today here in the Washington area. It's 2 minutes past 1 o'clock. I'm Matthew Dayton. Very glad to be sharing the music with you today, this weekend. It's 76 degrees out there right now, and light rain still coming down. It's going to rain for at least another hour, according to the forecast, possibly. High of 77 is what we can expect today. Tomorrow the sun will come out again for the beginning of next week. 86 degrees for the high on Monday, and 89 degrees is the forecast on Tuesday. That temperature is going to keep going up as we get later into the week, and by Friday it'll be sunny and up to 100 degrees according to the forecast so far. So keep an eye out for that, and perhaps get ready for some hot days ahead when we begin the month of July. Well, for the next hour and a half, we're going to be turning things over to the 3 biggest names of the classical era, beginning with our next symphony of the afternoon here. It's the very last one that Wolfgang Amadeus Mozart ended up writing, his symphony number 41, known as the Jupiter, which is a nickname that it probably acquired after Mozart's death. It's unclear how it originated, but supposedly the Jupiter refers to the opening theme of the first movement being reminiscent of the Roman god of the sky, Jupiter, throwing down thunderbolts from on high. Although Mozart almost certainly did not know that he would not be composing any more symphonies after he completed this one in 1788, it does function as a pretty amazing tour de force encapsulation of really the height of symphony writing, Mozart's own and in general, of the time, especially from the jaw-dropping weaving of thematic ideas and melodies that Mozart puts into the finale, the fourth movement of this absolute marvel of a symphony. Riccardo Muti conducts this performance of it by the Berlin Philharmonic.

0: The Berlin Philharmonic was led by Riccardo Muti for that Symphony No. 41, the Jupiter Symphony of Wolfgang Amadeus Mozart. We enjoyed that right here on WETA Classical.
1: Gustav Mahler's magnificent Sixth Symphony is an intimate portrait of the composer's psyche. From sunlit summers in the Austrian Alps to the famous hammer blows that seal the hero's fate. This month on NSO Showcase, Gianandrea Nozeda conducts the National Symphony Orchestra in a dramatic performance of Mahler's Sixth Symphony. I'm Nicole Lacroix. Join us for NSO Showcase Wednesday evening at 9, exclusively on WETA Classical.
0: Well, now, before we jump into another symphony, our final classical era masterpiece of the afternoon with Beethoven, let's clear the palate right now with a little piano sonata from the old papa of the Viennese classical style to complete this 1 o'clock hour. Here is Joseph Haydn's Piano Sonata number 48 in C major. It's listed as XVI 35 in the catalog. And while Haydn tended not to be as concerned with pushing the envelopes of technique or expressive intensity in his piano sonatas in general, it's hard to find any composition of his that is not imbued with such wit and cleverness in the dance of its musical themes that even a rainy day like today will feel full of sunshine as you listen to this music. It's played for us by Jean-Eflamme Bavouzet.

0: Jean-Éflamme Bavouzé at the piano played that piano sonata number 48 in C major of Joseph Haydn. We enjoyed that right here on WETA 90.9 Washington and WGMS 89.1 Hagerstown.
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0: Hope you're having a beautiful weekend so far, and thank you for joining me as we begin the 2 o'clock hour on this Sunday afternoon. It's 3 minutes past 2 o'clock, and 77 degrees for the high today here in the Washington area. The rain is starting to clear up a bit, and we should get some gradually clearing skies as we progress later into the day. Tomorrow, Monday, we'll start the week off with some sunshine and highs in the 80s. But that's the high temperatures will continue to climb up into the 90s by Wednesday and maybe even up to 100 by Friday of next week. I'm Matthew Dayton. It's great to be with you this afternoon. And as promised, our last symphony of the afternoon is coming now, once again from the heights of the classical era, the late 18th to early 19th century. Although it's ironic that perhaps the biggest name of that era was also the composer who revolutionized the artistic aims and means of the style so as to really open the door for the Romantic era to take over and change the whole game of music composition for the rest of the century. It's of course Ludwig van Beethoven, and here is his Symphony No. 2, completed in 1802. So it's from his early period, but even at that time, Beethoven's style was very much about using the techniques and conventions that were first perfected by Haydn and Mozart, mainly as a jumping-off point for pushing the envelope on expressive scope of his music. As just one example of that modus operandi of Beethoven's in this symphony, he wrote a scherzo instead of the standard, at that time, minuet dance form for the third movement of this work, which the scherzo still adheres actually to a similar structure as the minuet, three sections forming a sort of departure and return to the original themes of the whole movement. But in Beethoven's scherzo hands, there's really such a greater range of intensity and contrast in the moods that he can explore with that scherzo format. The whole symphony is played for us here by the Vienna Philharmonic under the baton of Claudio Abbado.

0: The Symphony No. 2 in D major of Ludwig van Beethoven was played by the Vienna Philharmonic under the baton of Claudio Abbado. And we enjoyed it right here on WETA Classical.
1: This week on America 250, we celebrate our nation's birthday with marches and dances and anthems and overtures and a Gershwin concerto as we find the musical threads connecting them all throughout our history. Wednesday afternoon at 2 on WETA Virtuoso.
0: Well, now we're going to take a little break from the classical era favorites for a while and start exploring mostly romantic style, that is mid to late 19th century works as we head later. Head into the later afternoon from here. The classical favorites from Mozart and Beethoven will be returning, however, in the 4 and 5 o'clock hours with some chamber music fun later on. But to complete this 2 o'clock hour right now, we turn to one of the most influential pianists and composers on the whole Romantic era, Franz Liszt. He not only embodied the kind of musician persona that in modern popular culture we might call the rock star, but Liszt also coined many musical techniques and formats in his compositions and artistic aims that became hallmarks of the whole romanticism thing in music right all the way into the 20th century. And one of those inventions was the idea of the symphonic poem. That is a single movement orchestral piece that's designed to evoke a literal and usually literary story or character. And just like a poem or novel that might do the same thing with words, the symphonic poem can, through its storytelling and evocation of a character's subjective experience, explore all sorts of philosophical and cultural ideas and associations, as well as creating, of course, moving emotional gestures with sound. The most famous of Liszt's symphonic poems was this one, the poem number 3, which he entitled Le Prélude, in reference to a philosophical poem by Alphonse de Lamartine, in which the poet says that life is but a series of preludes to death. Gianandrea Nozera conducts this performance by the BBC Philharmonic.

The BBC Philharmonic was led by Maestro Gianandrea Nozeda in that performance of Le Prélude, the symphonic poem number 3 of Franz Liszt. We enjoyed that right here on WETA Classical, and we'll be jumping into plenty more romantic style sonorities and musical passions with Brahms in the next hour, but first, let's complete this 2 o'clock hour now with a little Baroque concerto palate cleanser. Here we have the Flute Concerto in A Minor, number 440, in the catalog of Antonio Vivaldi. Emmanuel Paoud is our soloist for this performance, alongside the Australian Chamber Orchestra under Richard Tognetti.

0: Emmanuel Baoud was the soloist with the Australian Chamber Orchestra conducted by Richard Tognetti for that flute concerto in A minor of Antonio Vivaldi. We enjoyed it here on WETA 90.9 Washington and WGMS 89.1 Hagerstown.
1: American poem, American song, this evening on Choral Showcase, with works of Emily Dickinson, Hawthorne, Longfellow, and others, in music such as New England Requiem by Scott Perkins and Harmonium by John Adams. I'm Bill Bukowski, and I hope you will join me for America 250, a night of music and poetry on Choral Showcase, this evening at 9 on WETA Classical.
0: Thank you so much for tuning in today. I hope you're having a lovely weekend, last weekend of June, and a beautiful Sunday so far. It's 7 minutes past 3 o'clock here in the Washington area. I'm Matthew Dayton, and as promised, we are diving back into the Romantic style now, although with this grand symphonic scale piano concerto number 2 of Johannes Brahms, we're sort of on the other side of the 19th century's musical coin from that symphonic poem of Liszt that we enjoyed earlier, at least the way that the 19th century aesthetics and artists thought of it. Brahms was famously either hailed or derided, depending on which side of their debate one wished to take, for rigorously sticking with the 18th century techniques and genres, those of Bach and Mozart, in his new compositions, and thus Brahms maintained an approach that that thinks of music as being its own domain, that need not reference literature or visual imagery, but only ever conveys its meaning through the raw materials of sound in time. Of course, the emotional gestures that Brahms managed to create, even with this so-called conservative artistic attitude of his, were really anything but stuffy and old-fashioned. His music's expressive language is always some of the most passionate and romantic sound you're ever likely to encounter, and we can appreciate that dual nature, if you will, of Brahms's music, as well as his own formidable pianism in this second and final piano concerto of his, which is played for us here by Nelson Freire, alongside the Leipzig Gewandhaus Orchestra under Ricardo Chailly.

0: Nelson Freire was the soloist with the Leipzig Gewandhaus Orchestra under Ricardo Chailly for that Piano Concerto No. 2 of Johannes Brahms. We enjoyed that right here on WETA Classical.
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0: Now it's back to the 18th century. We are going first with another Baroque flute concerto to finish this 3 o'clock hour. Here we have the Concertante for two flutes in G major of Domenico Cimarosa. Jean-Pierre Rampal and Shigenori Kudo are the flute soloists in this performance, with Rampal also conducting the Salzburg Mozarteum Orchestra.

0: Jean-Pierre Rampal and Shigenori Kudo were the two flute soloists, with Rampal also conducting the Salzburg Mozarteum Orchestra in the performance of the Concertante for Two Flutes in G Major of Domenico Cimarosa. We enjoyed that right here on WETA 90.9 Washington and WGMS 89.1 Hagerstown.
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0: Hope you're having a beautiful Sunday afternoon so far. Thank you for joining me as we begin the 4 o'clock hour. Today it's 15 minutes past 4 o'clock, and rain has stopped, and I see a little bit of sunshine peeking through the clouds, but it's going to stay mostly cloudy the rest of the day, and sun will come out fully tomorrow to start the coming week, with highs in the low 80s tomorrow, but then the temperatures will be climbing quite rapidly as we head later into the week, getting up to possibly 100 degrees by Friday afternoon. I'm Matthew Dayton. Hope you're having a great afternoon so far, and very glad to be joining you for the music here. As promised, we are returning now to the late 18th century's classical era masters in their chamber music mode now for much of the late afternoon here, starting with this masterpiece, String Quintet in C major of Wolfgang Amadeus Mozart. There's not exactly one standard instrumentation for the string quintet. Usually a composer will choose to either add one more viola or one more cello to the standard quartet lineup, which would be two violins, a viola, and a cello. That's the pretty well-established standard for a string quartet. And so Mozart had a deep fondness for the viola, especially when playing chamber music himself, so it's no surprise that for all of his string quintets, he wanted to add the extra viola into the mix. Franz Baeyer plays that role, joining the Melos Quartet for this performance.

0: The Melos Quartet was joined by violist Franz Beyer for that string quintet in C major, number 515 in the catalog of Wolfgang Amadeus Mozart. We enjoyed that here on WETA Classical.
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0: Well, we do have one more chamber music masterpiece in the classical style that's coming our way in the next hour. That'll be for 8 musicians. But let's finish up this 4 o'clock hour with another Baroque style, that is early 18th century concerto. And we're still continuing on the theme of adding extra soloists to the standard lineup. Here we have Johann Sebastian Bach's Concerto for 3 violins in D major, played by Jean Lamone, Linda Melsted, and David Greenberg, alongside the rest of the ensemble Tafelmusik.

0: Jean Lamone, Linda Melsted, and David Greenberg were the soloists with Tafelmusik performing that concerto for three violins of Johann Sebastian Bach. We enjoyed that here on WETA 90.9 Washington, WGMS 89.1 Hagerstown, and W205BL 88.9 Frederick.
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0: Hope you're having a great weekend so far, and thank you for joining me on this Sunday afternoon. It's late Sunday afternoon, 10 minutes past 5 o'clock this last weekend of June, and hope you've been staying dry and comfortable today. The rain seems to have let up around here, but still cloudy skies through the rest of the day, and the sun will come out again tomorrow to start the coming week with highs in the low to mid 80s at first, and then rising pretty steadily until the 90s by Wednesday, maybe up to 100 by Friday. I'm Matthew Dayton, and before we jump into one final set of 18th century gems for the afternoon, we're going to enjoy a little echo of the Romantic style's love of evoking literary themes and characters in music with Felix Mendelssohn's The Fair Melusina Overture. It's a piece inspired by the folktale of a water nymph who takes the form of a mermaid one day a week. Claudio Abbado conducts this performance by the London Symphony Orchestra.

The Fair Melusina Overture of Felix Mendelssohn was played by the London Symphony Orchestra under Claudio Abbado. We enjoyed that here on WETA Classical. As promised, now we're coming to our last chamber music piece before sunset today. It's from the early days of Ludwig van Beethoven's career. He was in his early 20s and still living in Bonn when he composed this octet for two each of oboes, clarinets, bassoons, and horns. It's played for us, this octet by the Ottetto Italiano.

0: charming octet for winds that Ludwig van Beethoven wrote in his early 20s. We heard it played by the Ottetto Italiano here on WETA Classical.
1: 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From their April 2026 concert at the Arts Club of Washington, we hear works showcasing the cello's vocal qualities over centuries of music, from Boccherini to Boulanger, Penderecki, and more. I'm John Banther. 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
0: Now we're going to come back to the Baroque era, the early 18th century. One last time to finish the afternoon hours. Here we have Georg Philipp Telemann's Viola Concerto in G Major. Louise Schulman is our soloist in this performance, joining the orchestra of St. Luke's.

0: Louise Schulman was the soloist with the Orchestra of St. Luke's to perform that Viola Concerto in G Major of Georg Philipp Telemann. We enjoyed that here on WETA Classical, and it's been a great pleasure to share the music with you today. I'm Matthew Dayton, and up next is this week's episode of From the Top. After that, David Martoskel will keep you company for the evening. Hope you continue to enjoy and stay tuned. Until next time, take care and have a wonderful rest of your weekend.
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2: 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Hi, I'm Nicole Lacroix. Thanks to WETA's TV streaming service, WETA Plus, you can now see Becoming Katharine Graham, a 2025 documentary, which explores the life of a remarkable woman who came into her own during a pivotal time in American history. After her husband's suicide in 1963, Katharine Graham went from being a, quote, doormat wife, as she put it, to becoming the formidable publisher of the Washington Post. She learned to succeed in a man's world and guided the Post through the Watergate scandal and Richard Nixon's resignation, earning the paper a Pulitzer Prize for public service for investigative reporting in 1973. In 1998, she won another Pulitzer for her autobiography, Personal History, which inspired the documentary. In a review of the film, the New York Times wrote, quote, "Her story is so compelling, wrenching, inspiring, precedent-setting that the straightforward account with its fluidly constructed chronology and Graham's voice front and center hits the mark," end quote. Besides Graham's voice, we hear those of Gloria Steinem, Warren Buffett, and a series of family, friends, and colleagues. We also hear the not-so-friendly voices of Richard Nixon and company. Becoming Katharine Graham is the inspiring story of a woman who became one of the most powerful newspaper publishers in the country through talent, courage, and determination. Watch it on WETA Plus. 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
3: Hey, my name's Kevin Ho, and I'm 18 years old from Dallas, Texas. I'm a pianist, and I'll be playing Scriabin's Fantasy in B minor right here at From the Top.

0: Welcome to From the Top, where outstanding young musicians come to play. I'm your host, pianist Peter Dugan. Today, we have a show of mastery and discovery. Young artists unlock their potential wielding their respective instruments. A countertenor soothes us with a gorgeous lullaby. An all-powerful, all-viola quartet breaks classical convention. An Irish-American explores his heritage by finding a bridge between classical viola and Celtic fiddling. And so much more. We opened the show with a rapturous experience, Scriabin's Fantasy in B minor, performed by 18-year-old Kevin Ho from Dallas, Texas. He's sitting beside me right now. Kevin, how did you feel playing that?
1: A little bit tired, but it's such a great piece. I just love playing it.
0: Scriabin is a pretty hip choice. I mean, he is such a fascinating composer. Later in his life, he entered into this like mystic phase. But how do you feel about it in terms of either the musical content of it or the emotional content of it?
1: So this piece in particular to me is very emotionally heavy. I think of candles. At the beginning, it's kind of mysterious. You have candles flickering around in the darkness, kind of the shadows on the walls. But then as you go further into the piece, that mystery sort of becomes more controlled chaos, and then the flames of the candles are more roaring than before.
0: The imagery of the fire is amazing. So by the climax there, what are you seeing?
1: I'm seeing just flames engulfing other flames.
0: It's an inferno.
1: Yeah.
0: I know it's really difficult.
1: Yeah, so this piece was a major jump for me. Just the sheer amount of notes that this piece has. You have really heavy chords that when I first started learning it, I didn't think that they would go together, but as I would play more and more, those chords mesh together beautifully. I guess my hands are a little small in terms of the scale that this piece has. One way that I've been able to kind of push through that is, it's like a little routine of mine. Every morning I would soak my hands in warm water, like hot water, and like kind of stretch it out in like a basin before practicing this piece.
0: Wow, amazing. Is that primarily to feel like you have more stretch in the hand?
1: Yes.
0: Or yeah?
1: Yes.
0: So when did music first come into your life, Kevin?
1: I'd say piano specifically came into my life. Yeah, when I was 7 years old, my parents took me to a piano recital. I remember my hands were just running over my lap. Like I was projecting myself onto the person playing at the moment. And I think that's when me and my parents realized that, you know, piano might be something that I could pick up.
0: What else brings you joy these days other than playing the piano?
1: So one thing that I am getting into is DJing. Really just mixing songs and matching them, seeing what goes well with the other one, what doesn't, and just kind of playing around. Making beats is perchance something that will happen further down the line. Not sure yet, but yeah, that's where I am right now.
0: When I picture a DJ, I picture someone rocking out, grooving on the turntables. Do you like to dance too?
1: A little bit, yeah.
0: And how does the physicality, you know, when you're there spinning records, relate to your physicality at the piano?
1: It's actually pretty similar, I think. Obviously, at the piano, you can't really bob your head to anything.
2: I don't know about you. Man, I was bobbing my head pretty hard during that Scriabin.
0: I also read that you've been getting into journalism.
1: Journalism has been a major part of me. Sophomore year, I eventually decided to join the newspaper, and it's been a really sick experience.
0: Do you think of yourself as a storyteller when you're at the piano?
1: I'm not the original storyteller, but I'm somebody who tells a story that someone else tried to write. So I say like I'm like a medium kind of when I'm at the piano.
0: Well, you certainly told a great story today with the Scriabin. He believed that art was separated from reality, that it existed as a pure form. It was his direct connection to the divine, even going so far as to say once that I am God. Have you ever had an experience with music where you felt godlike?
1: There are so many other pieces that I've played where just the scale of what I was playing, like it could be just, I'm on the lowest register of the keyboard and my right hand's on the highest register of the keyboard when I'm playing really heavy chords. And that's just like, oh wow, music is like transcending where I am at right now. It's like floating above me.
0: Yeah.
1: It's kind of crazy.
0: What would you say at this point would be your absolute dream gig if money and production were no object?
1: I played in the Taiwan airport. And that was really fun because we were on a school trip. I think it was Beethoven's Appassionata, the third movement.
0: So
1: 2 weeks, no practice. My fingers were cold. My friends pressured me to play. I made some wrong mistakes, but at the end of the day, I guess who cares? So I think to answer your question, I would say just go out in the street, somehow haul around a piano in the middle of the street, and then just play music, and then people can gather around, they can talk with each other.
0: Hmm. And what do you think music is for?
1: So I think music is a medium through which people can just communicate with each other in a way that you can't with words. You could play a song and they could feel that in their heartstrings. And I think that is music's purpose in this world.
0: Well, you certainly brought so much joy to me and to all of our listeners today. I just wish you nothing but the best going forward, Kevin.
1: Thank you so much.
0: 18-year-old pianist Kevin Ho from Dallas, Texas.
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0: Now, let's meet 17-year-old countertenor Casey Schopflocker from New York City. Casey, welcome to From the Top.
4: Hi, thank you for having me.
0: I'm so excited to make some music together. What have you brought to sing?
4: I have brought Ivor Gurney's Sleep from the 5 Elizabethan songs.
0: Great. Let's take it from the top.

0: We're joined by Casey Schopflocker. He's a 17-year-old countertenor, and we just got to perform together the beautiful Sleep by Ivor Gurney. That piece is haunting, truly, and the way you sang it just moved me so much. Bravo.
1: Thank you.
0: Your sound is incredible, and we're going to get all into what it means to be a countertenor. But first, tell me about this piece. What is it that speaks to you about it?
1: I think Ivor Gurney's traumatic history really speaks to me. And also the poem, which John Fletcher was a follower of Shakespeare. Mm-hmm. And the poetry is, it's not a lullaby like, you know, most kind of things are when you're welcoming sleep. It's right. Almost a relief that you need to find. And especially Gurney, who dealt with a lot of trauma in World War I when he fought and mm-hmm. suffered a lot of mental issues mm-hmm. after that.
0: I find there to be something so unsettling. And the piano is kind of like someone's eyelids like fluttering yeah. closed. It's like, come on, yeah. please let me get some relief from this messed up world.
1: It's timeless too, even though this is like 400 years of separated history.
0: Such a good point. And actually, that's part of being a classical musician too, is that we encounter music from centuries ago and realize, oh my gosh, this speaks to me right now. Mm-hmm. When did singing first become part of your life?
1: I was 9. My brother had been singing in a chorus in New York City. It's the Metropolitan Opera Children's Chorus. So
0: some chorus. And then you joined the opera chorus.
1: I joined the opera chorus. I was there for 8 years. The first opera I did was a modern opera by Niko Muhly. The specific opera that I've always loved performing was The Magic Flute. Mm-hmm. And I got to do the Third Spirit for a couple of years. And that was my favorite costume because I lots of white paint and crazy wigs.
0: For our listeners, it would be great to explain exactly what it is when you hear a countertenor voice. Obviously, your speaking voice is a rich baritone. Mm-hmm. So what's going on there?
1: When you sing in your chest voice, which like I'm speaking right now, you're mm-hmm. using the full vibrancy of your full chords.
0: Right.
1: I'm using a very thin, small ones in the middle, and that makes that higher pitch, which some pop singers use it for an effect, but I use mm-hmm. it all the time.
0: Is it the same essential mechanism in terms of the male falsetto sound?
1: Yes, it is. But it's also, I have to.
0: Essential mechanism in terms of the male falsetto sound?
1: Yes.

0: something happened over the summer. How did you navigate that as your voice started to change?
1: It changed early for me. I luckily didn't have that kind of experience, but I definitely know some people at the children's chorus, they do whatever they can to keep it sounding high, or like, no, it's not changing. I promise it's not changing. I mean, it's tragic when it does happen, especially when someone is so successful as a child.
0: You grew up in it, like,
1: yeah, I'm very
0: in
1: lucky
0: the world of opera on the highest stage. I can tell how meaningful it is to you. Is there a piece of music that made a big impact on you as you were growing up as a singer?
1: I got to see Rodolinda at the Met, which is by Handel. Mm-hmm. The leading primo uomo, Justin Davis, sang Dove Sei, and he sings the first note, Where Are You? Because he's calling out to his beloved who can't hear him. She's not there. She thinks he's dead. He does the most dramatic crescendo diminuendo. Mm. I was in the very back of the hall, but it just rang and it filled my head, and then it went all so quiet. It was just like, oh my God.
0: And then you were like, I need to be able to make that sound.
1: After I watched Rodolinda, I learned that these roles were actually sung by the castrati, mm-hmm. which is a voice type in the early and late Baroque period. And sadly, these boys were castrated at a young age to preserve their high voices.
0: Right.
1: It's a traumatic story. And I never realized how much those stories could be translated into my art as well.
0: Right.
1: Because now I don't try to sing these pieces just as a countertenor. You have to think of them like how they were originally sung. I think there's always this pain that exists. And I think that's how I see art as well. Yeah. I think art exists because it heals people. It heals wounds. It's that glue that puts everything back together, that keeps us sane. And I try and touch on that pain of those castrati in order to make it even more compelling.
0: Yeah. Thank you for sharing that. I have to say, as much fun as it's been talking, I also kind of want to make some more music. Can we do another song?
1: Of course.
0: What have you got for us?
1: I have Ach Clarice by Renato Hahn.
0: Beautiful. It's one of my all-time favorites. Let's take it from the top.
1: All right.

0: That was Renaldo Hahn's A Chloris, performed by 17-year-old countertenor Casey Schopflocker with me, Peter Dugan, on the piano. Casey, it was gorgeous. I loved playing that with you.
1: Yeah, it was awesome.
0: It's just been a treat to chat, and I really am excited to see what you do. I think you have everything going for you. You're a true artist through and through. Best of luck to you.
1: Thank you for having me.
0: That was 17-year-old countertenor Casey Schopflocker from New York City. Next up, we meet one of our Jack Kent Cooke young artists, a 17-year-old Irish-American violist named Liam Myers. He'll perform the prelude from Johann Sebastian Bach's Cello Suite No. 2 in D minor.

0: I'm joined now by Liam Myers, the 17-year-old violist who just performed that achingly beautiful prelude from Bach's Cello Suite number 2 in D minor. Liam, welcome to the show and thank you for sharing such beautiful music.
1: Thank you so much, Peter. It's an honor to be here.
0: I love how sensitive you are to the harmony in that piece and the way that you allow the leading tones to affect your color. It's just such a sensitive approach. Bravo.
1: Thank you so much. That's something I try to aspire to. I have to give credit to my teacher, Miss Carol Rodland. That's one of her core principles, that Bach should be studied in relation to his harmonies.
0: Well, Liam, tell me a little bit about your background and how you first got into music.
1: Yeah, I am Irish-American. My dad is American. My mom is completely Irish, born in Tipperary, Ireland. And she was a prolific musician. I mean, she toured the world in her younger days with a quartet. And so she was, you know, very heavily involved in classical music, and she believed that passing on classical music and music to her children was something as necessary as passing on one's language. So I studied at the Kaufman Music Center on violin from about the age of 4 or 5 for almost 10 years. And then my teacher saw that my hands were pretty big and he was like, you know what, why don't you try viola and give it a whirl? So I first tried in my freshman year of high school and yeah, I just came to love it.
0: I want to get this full picture of your musical family because I know that this also ties into your Irish heritage.
1: Yeah, on my mom's side, my grandma and her no less than 8 or 9 siblings were all prolific traditional Irish musicians. They are quite famous in the Seanós tradition, which is a style of traditional Irish music, and that just involves a solo voice unaccompanied. And my great uncle, my grandma's brother, was Seamus Begley, one of the most famous accordion players and Irish musicians.
0: Whoa. So,
1: yes.
0: Yeah, I know that name.
1: Yeah, so I was very privileged to spend, you know, half of my summers in Ireland in the rural West Kerry Gaeltacht, from which my family originated, on the Dingle Peninsula and the rest of the country.
0: That I have some heritage that traces to the Dingle Peninsula.
1: Yeah, it's such
0: That's
1: a great
0: crazy
1: part of the country.
0: So paint the picture. How was the musical experience there contrasted by what you were getting in New York City as a training classical musician?
1: Really only one location stands out as being the most formative, which was the so-called shebeen or cowshed. My grandma's house, so much of my youth was spent, you know, in circles and sessions in this cowshed attached to the house. And neighbors from all over the Gaeltacht would come and they would play their tunes. And Seamus would be there, my great uncle. And yeah, there was just some fantastic music making there. Mm. So funnily enough, in this shebeen, the cowshed, I would often come from, you know, this Lucy Moses school in New York, and I'd come with my Wieniawski concerto,
0: right,
1: and I would be definitely a bit of an odd one out. But I also just learned the necessity and just the demand for music.
0: Well, as it happens, I also grew up playing traditional Irish music sessions with my family. Now, I don't necessarily have the pedigree that you have, but my dad always loved traditional Irish music. I grew up listening to it, and my brothers and I, at least once a year, we'd all get together and play tunes. So I was thinking maybe I could join you for a tune. What do you say?
1: Sounds great.
0: So what should we play?
1: Oh, Carlin's Draft.
0: Great. Let's do it.

0: Oh man, I love the way you play that traditional music on the viola.
1: Thank you so much.
0: It was definitely a treat to get to play that with you.
1: Likewise.
0: Your virtuosity in the classical realm, in the traditional realm, it's amazing.
1: Thank you so much, Peter. It's been such a great experience.
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2: Welcome back to From the Top, where outstanding young musicians come to play. Sitting beside me now, 11-year-old pianist Bella Lay, originally from Macau, now studying at Manus School of Music in New York City, and this is Bella's very first interview in English. But first, she'll perform two of Chopin's Opus 10 Etudes, number 4 and number 5.

0: That was 11-year-old pianist Bella Lay performing Chopin's Etudes Opus 10, number 4 and number 5. Let's meet the young artist behind that performance. Bella, that was truly amazing.
1: Thank you.
0: And you know, it's not only impressive that you play all of the notes, but you are bringing out so many interesting notes in the inner voices, what your thumbs are doing, bringing out those really special notes. Is that something you think about when you play those pieces?
1: Sure, but sometimes I think about my left hand trying to play like not too loud because the important thing is on the right hand. And
0: yeah, you have to balance the two hands. Do you have a favorite among those number 4, number 5?
1: I like the fourth one was really, I like fast stuff.
0: Yeah.
1: And the fifth one was beautiful.
0: So the fourth one, that's called the torrent.
1: Torrent.
0: Torrent, okay. Like rainstorm. Mm-hmm. Do you have that image when you play that piece?
1: Yeah, it just sounds like that when I play the beginning of it.
0: And what makes the fifth one special?
1: The right hand was all on the black key.
0: All on the black keys.
1: Yeah.
0: Could you play a little bit just the right hand of the black keys? Yeah, it's beautiful. And that's all on the black keys. And of course, that's difficult and the notes are moving really fast. But you say the left hand is what's most special or important. Now, can you play just the left hand?

0: Yeah, we get the harmony, some little snippets of melody there. If you could imagine that Chopin was right here next to us,
1: yeah,
0: he had his own microphone, what would you ask him?
1: I would ask him how did he wrote this beautiful pieces, lots of them.
0: Well, I'm curious to learn a little bit more about you, Bella. Where did you grow up?
1: I grew up in China, and I came to U.S. 3 times, and this is the 3rd time. And the first time, I came with my mother for like 2 months, and the second time with my father, like 4 months, I think. And this time with F1 visa, I studied here to be a student and living with my piano teacher in Astoria.
0: In Astoria, Queens.
1: Yeah.
0: How long ago did you move here to study?
1: I think this is my 6 months here.
0: Only 6 months. How many interviews have you done in English since moving? Is this your first one?
1: Yes.
0: You speak English so beautifully.
1: Thank.
0: What has the move been like for you so far here in New York?
1: There's a lot of musician, you know,
0: yeah,
1: musician here.
0: Yeah.
1: And a lot of good teacher and, you know, good piano.
0: And what's been the biggest challenge?
1: Play the piano very well. Yeah.
0: Do you think you always liked it?
1: Sure, because I play for now, it's like 6 years I play it, so I'm sure I like it. But do you like practice?
0: Ah.
1: I mean, sometimes yes, but sometimes a little bit no.
0: That's a very good, honest answer. What piece makes you the happiest to play it?
1: I think it should be the 24th of the Etude, because I learned it all and I just feel really good when I was playing it.
0: You said you learned all 24 Chopin Etudes?
1: Mm-hmm.
0: Okay, let's try to let that sink in for our listeners, because that is a Mount Everest kind of accomplishment for a pianist. These are some of the most difficult works ever. And you're 11. When did you start studying these etudes?
1: Maybe 10 years old or 9 years old, something like that. The first piece that I was learned is Opus 25, number 1.
0: Oh, yeah.
1: Yeah, that one.
0: Do you have that in your fingers? Play a little bit of that?

0: desert.
1: Just beautiful.
0: Yeah.
1: And what's been the most challenging of all the etudes, do you think?
0: I don't have the one that's most difficult, but the third.
1: Oh, I had a feeling you might say the thirds. I find Opus 10 number 1 to be so difficult, too.
0: I think that's fine.
1: Oh, come on. Bella, that's fine? Okay.
0: Yeah.
1: Bella, you played so beautifully today.
0: Thanks.
1: Great job. I hope to hear you perform again soon.
0: Thank you.
1: 11-year-old pianist Bella Lay, originally from Macau, living and studying in New York City. And now for something completely different. Four fabulous violists band together for an all-powerful string quartet, and they call themselves West Viola Power.
2: I'm Andy. I'm an 11th grader. I go to Plano West. I play the viola.
3: I'm Ryan. I'm a junior at Plano West, and I play the viola.
4: I'm Eric. I play the viola, and I'm a 12th grader at Plano West.
5: I'm also a senior, and I also play the viola.
6: And we are West Viola Power.
5: We're viola influencers. Our mission is to spread the beauty of the viola to the world. So the history of the viola, as I understand it, that physically sits in between the violins and the cellos. It also has this kind of medium tone in terms of frequency. So I think the power is to bridge that gap between the highs and the lows.
4: It's the rope or the string that ties everything together.
5: Playing the viola, you might not feel recognized because you're in the middle of the orchestra and maybe the band can't hear you.
2: You have to accompany others. Of course, you get the melody sometimes, but there's this idea of supporting the orchestra, but sometimes maybe at the expense of your own voice.
4: If you really think about it, no one knows very good violists or goes out of their way to go to viola concerto concerts or something, right?
5: I've yet to hear anyone say, "Wow, that's a violist." If you just kind of talk to other musicians outside of orchestra, maybe they don't even know what a viola is, or they might pronounce it wrong, like viola or something like that.
3: Getting teased, we don't actually take offense to it.
4: There's thousands and probably millions of viola jokes out there.
5: The best joke I've heard is the one about firewood. It's better used as firewood, which is absurd.
4: What separates the first violins from the barbarians? The second violins. Yeah, even though the joke is not actually about the violas, the joke is about the violas.
3: I think after hearing all these jokes, somehow us as violas might have gotten immune.
2: Sometimes you need to embrace it. Embrace the hatred. Life is not perfect. Just the same way our lives are imperfect, the viola is an imperfect instrument. It's always been an awkward shape size. The power of the viola is not just in the instrument, but the people that play it.
4: Violas are a lot more easygoing. We bond a lot more easily with each other because we're not really fighting with each other as much.
2: The viola is so special because I think it's the closest to the human singing voice.
4: People need to hear the C string of the viola to really understand it.
2: C string sound is very sorrowful and bright at the same time.
5: The viola is tragic. It's so tragic, man. It's such a hero.
4: It's like the unrecognized hero of the orchestra.
3: There's thousands and thousands of violins everywhere, cellos. It's all so competitive. There's not as many violas, and I feel like it gives opportunities for people to really shine.
5: When you think of the word quartet, you never think of four violas. Already, that's pretty interesting.
3: Yeah. We would like to say we're one of the few first ones.
4: We're all playing the same range.
5: When you have four instruments that are exactly the same, you need to play around with tone.
2: What makes a viola quartet unique is it, for me, represents a complete rejection of traditional orchestral roles. You have more liberty, I think, in a viola quartet than a normal orchestra.
3: The piece you're about to hear is Volcanic Ash by Chris Evan Haas.
5: It's like the most epic viola song ever. You'll start dancing when you listen to it. I hope you start dancing. Get up out of your seat, you know?

That was Volcanic Ash by Chris Evan Haas, performed by West Viola Power, Andy Lee, Dai Nakagawa, Eric Wang, and Ryan Lai, all teenagers from Plano, Texas. And that's our show for today. A huge thanks to all of the young musicians we heard, and to you, our listeners, for joining us. To close our show, here's a flashback finale from 2017. Countertenor Benjamin Wenzelberg joined by guitarist Kang Min Shin. They were just 16 and 17 years old at the time. This is La Tartara by Federico Garcia Lorca. I'm pianist Peter Dugan. Join me next week, and we'll take it from the top.

Thank you to Beth Scott, Ben Miller, Janice Brown, Henry Soltz, Brett Mayer, and Betsy Becker at Power Station at Berkeley, NYC. We'd also like to thank Bruce Falconer and Sang Soo at Cake Mix Recording Studio in Dallas. 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
2: Good evening, classical Washington. Yes, you are my friends in this journey, listening to great works of art on the radio tonight, and what I like to think of as Washington's longest-running music appreciation class. I'm David Martosko with you until 9 o'clock, when Bill Bukowski will jump in with Choral Showcase, as we have every Sunday night. He's bringing you lots of really cool music tonight. We'll talk about that later. But I will give you a heads up that John Adams is on the menu. So it'll be some modern music with singers from San Francisco and New York and a few places in Europe. That'll be interesting. We also, I'll tell you what I'm looking forward to very soon is in about a half an hour, we're going to play a cello concerto by a composer named Victor Herbert. Herbert wrote operettas and comic stage pieces, you know, Naughty Marietta, No, No, Nanette, that sort of thing. And we got a cello concerto. It's a little bit like if Gilbert and Sullivan wrote La Boheme. It really ought to be interesting. So I'm looking forward to that. We'll have some Mozart piano music and Bach piano music, Grieg's lyric suite. And in just a moment, one of Dvorak's really cool orchestral pieces, the Slavonic Dance, opens 72 number 2. We'll hear this with Lauren Mizell leading the Berlin Philharmonic on WETA Classical.

0: That was Antonín Dvořák's Slavonic Dance number 2 from his Opus 72 set. Lauren Mizell conducted the Berlin Philharmonic on WETA Classical.
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0: So I thought I knew Victor Herbert, but I don't. We're going to play his cello concerto very soon. I promise it's going to be worth it. I can't tell you how much I'm looking forward to this. We're going to get to Mozart in a moment, but Victor Herbert was a cellist, a virtuoso, before he was an operatic composer. We're going to get to it. I'm just excited about it. We're going to hear Mozart's piano sonata, Kerschel 331, first, though, on WETA Classical. This is pianist Mitsuko Uchida playing for us. And, you know what? Let's consider this the amuse-bouche before the cello concerto. It's really a wonderful piece. Here's Mozart's piano sonata for us on WETA Classical.

0: That was music by Wolfgang Amadeus Mozart. Mitsuko Uchida played Mozart's piano sonata, Kürschel 331, in his catalog. Now, well, it's almost time for this cello concerto I've been teasing. Ah, oh, it's going to be a lot of fun. Stay tuned.
1: 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I'm Bill Bukowski, and I hope you will join me for America 250, a night of music and poetry on Choral Showcase, this evening at 9 on WETA Classical.
0: So Victor Herbert, best known for his operettas on Broadway, Babes in Toyland, Naughty Marietta, think of the Italian Street Song. What most people don't know, and I didn't know until recently, Victor Herbert was a virtuoso cellist before he ever composed his more than 40 operettas. He moved to New York because his wife was invited to sing at the Metropolitan Opera. Get this. She told the Met that she will only come if her husband became the principal cellist in the orchestra, and they bought it. Like, that's why Victor Herbert came to New York. He also taught cello at the same conservatory where Antonin Dvorak was running the whole show in New York City. So here's what happened. Herbert wrote some classical music before he ever became a theater composer. And he wrote a couple of cello concertos. Dvorak was on hand to hear the premiere of his second cello concerto, which Herbert played himself, okay? Dvorak was blown away by how he managed to balance the solo line with a very big orchestra. Like, that's what Dvorak was struggling with at the time in his own compositions. So he said, that's it. I'm going to write a cello concerto, and that's how I'll learn to master this thing. And that's why Dvorak wrote his cello concerto the way he did. He was inspired by Victor Herbert. Isn't that wild? The only other thing I'll tell you about Herbert that you might not know, I knew this, but I'd forgotten about it. He once got really upset because some of his music was being used in a restaurant in New York without compensating him. People were playing his music in the restaurant. So he sued them. And he helped with the Supreme Court case that established the idea of performance royalties in the United States. And then Victor Herbert co-founded ASCAP BMI, which is the organization that today pays our musicians all over the world for performances of their work, including on this radio station. So let's listen to the second cello concerto of Victor Herbert, of all people. Like I said before, this is like if Gilbert and Sullivan showed up with, you know, La Boheme before they ever wrote Iolanthe or The Pirates of Penzance. So I'm looking forward to this. Gauthier Capuçon has the honor playing this cello concerto for us with the Frankfurt Radio Symphony Orchestra, conducted by Paavo Järvi. Here is Victor Herbert's second cello concerto in E minor on WETA Viva La Voce. I'm sorry, WETA Classical. What am I saying? The wrong channel. I'm so excited. Let's listen now. I'm David Martosco with you until Choral Showcase at 9.

0: How about that? Cello concerto by Victor Herbert, the operatic composer. That was his second cello concerto in E minor, the one that inspired Antonin Dvorak to write his. He saw the premiere with Herbert playing the cello. He was a virtuoso. That performance was Gautier Capuçon with the Frankfurt Radio Symphony Orchestra on WETA Classical.
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0: Now we've got something by an Italian composer. She was born into Venetian nobility, although they were really, really poor. But she was one of the first women actually to perform, or to compose, I should say, and publish string quartets anywhere. She was an orphanage prodigy, admitted to a music school at age 7, and also became an independent businesswoman. She toured across Europe with a license at age 21 to tour and perform. So this is kind of fun. Here's the Vivaldi Project performing a trio in B-flat major by Maddalena Lombardini-Sirman.